two strikes. Gray is ready and pauses. Now delivers. In there. Got him looking. He lifted the leg and then kept it up there, kind of like what you see from some of the Japanese pitchers, and then fired a strike right through there and froze Dominguez. 12 up, 12 down. We're midway in the fourth. And here at Fenway, it's the Yankees nothing and the Red Sox nothing.

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0: Or the problem is, you're going to have to move heaven and earth to get a salary cap back into baseball. It's Game Night right here on ESPN Radio, ESPN app, Sirius XM Channel 80, presented by Progressive Insurance. I'm Matt Fontana. He is Justin Tinsley. If you're a baseball fan, I think we all kind of have this little pit in our stomach, a little fear of what is on the horizon for the game that we love so much. Because there's a good chance, Justin, that we're going to have a work stoppage. And it's up because the collective bargaining agreement on the first of the year, 2027, it will have expired. And they're working, well, I don't say working together, but they have sent some negotiations back and forth. They've sent some offers back, and Major League Baseball is making it pretty clear they want a salary cap.

0: happens yet again. Records be broken. All of it. And we certainly had a crazy one in the WNBA. It's game night right here on ESPN Radio, ESPN App, Sirius XM, Channel 80. Justin Tinsley, Matt Fontana. We had one of those in the WNBA on Sunday with a quadruple overtime game. Four overtimes. The Washington Mystics beat the Portland Flyer 124-123 again Sunday in four overtimes, tying the longest game in WNBA history. The only other four overtime game goes back to July 3rd, 2001, Washington, Seattle, in that one. But in this game, the Mystics and the Fire combined for 247 points, which is the second most point total for a single game in WNBA history. So you talk about crazy. I would say this one certainly has that, Justin, of quadruple overtime, second most points in a WNBA game in history.
1: Oh, that checks off all the boxes. And look, I'm not going to say that's the craziest game in WNBA history, but you'd be hard pressed to find two more that's crazier than that. Like, a quadruple overtime thriller is amazing. And it ended in a one-point game. 124-123, four overtimes. You know, it doesn't get much more thrilling than that. So I got it. Shout out to the home team, the Washington Mystics. I'm glad they can come out on the positive side of an instant classic. But, yeah, you're not going to find many games better in WNBA history than I'm talking about, like, single individual games.
0: Right.
1: You're not going to find many better in WNBA history than that.
0: All right. Craziest game you have ever been at, 1-888-SAY-ESPN. That's 1-888-729-3776. If you jump in quick, the craziest game that you've ever seen in person, or even if you watch it on TV, but I think it would be better if you were in person. So I have two, Justin.
1: Yeah, I want to hear yours. Yeah, yeah.
0: So I have a good crazy and a bad crazy.
1: Which go bad you first. You always bad go bad first. Yep. I kind of know where you're about to go with the bad.
0: No, you know. 2022 Cleveland Browns,
1: yeah.
0: New York Jets. And it's even crazier that I was working the sidelines for that game. So I'm on the sideline. I'm doing some freelance work for the Browns Radio Network. Let me set the scene. The Browns, the Jets, this is only the second game of the season. Browns are at home, okay? And Browns had been leading. It had been a back-and-forth game, back-and-forth. But the interesting thing is this. The Browns were up 24-17 with about 7.5 minutes to go in the game. They get the ball. They go on a nice short drive, and they score a touchdown by Nick Chubb that puts them up 30-17 right under the two-minute warning. And you would sit there and think there is no way on God's green earth that the New York Jets are going to win this game. So the Browns kick the ball back off. Joe Flacco is at quarterback for the New York Jets. And I'll never forget this. They ran a play, and then I'm standing on the sidelines with Gerard Sherry. You hear Gerard, ESPN Cleveland sometimes on ESPN Radio. And we watch this guy, Corey Davis, receiver for the Jets, run past every Cleveland Brown player on the field. And Gerard and I look at him and point, and they go, is somebody covering that guy? Here comes the pass from Joe Flacco. 66 yards. He goes and scores a touchdown. He'd sit there and be like, oh, that's no big deal. It's okay. We're still up 30-24. They'd have to, you know, onside kick it and go back down the field. Well, they onside kick it with exactly 1 minute to go, 118 to go. Joe Flacco takes them 9 plays, 53 yards down the field. They score a touchdown, Garrett Wilson. They kick the extra point. They lead 31-30. Browns get the ball back, and in 2 plays, Jacoby Brissett gets intercepted, and they lose the game. Browns were up 13 points with 2 minutes to go in the game and gave up 2 touchdowns in the span of a minute and a half and lose. That was the craziest bad game that I've ever been to in my life.
1: All right, so redeem you. Great one, I guess you could say.
0: The Francisco Lindor home run against the Yankees.
1: Ooh.
0: In the playoffs. They said that was the loudest registered decibel level at any stadium in America. I don't know about soccer, but that statistic might be false. I've seen it on Twitter. You can't lie on Twitter, right? It's got to be true. I saw it on social media, Justin. It's got to be true.
1: No one would ever lie there.
0: They're never lie there. I'll just never forget it because the roar, whatever the decibel reading was, the loud, because it hit the foul pole too, and everybody's waiting, clangs off the foul pole, and the whole place erupts. I've never seen a game go crazy like that. That one was so crazy.
1: All right, so I got two for you.
0: Okay, good. All right.
1: It's a great one and it's a bad one. I'll actually start with the great one.
0: Okay.
1: I was in Toronto. This wasn't an actual game, but I saw it was my first NBA All-Star weekend. It was Kobe's last All-Star weekend in Toronto. But I saw the Zach LaVine, Aaron Gordon dunk contest.
0: Oh, that's a good one.
1: And that was one of those things. All the journalists on Press Row, they closed their laptop and were like, what is going on? Because it was 50 dunk after 50 dunk after 50 dunk after 50 dunk. He was like, this is the most amazing display I've ever seen in a dunk contest in person. So I got to go with that. Everybody's jaw dropped. Like, people were walking out of the arena like, it doesn't get any better than this. And be quite honest, which is,
0: I don't know if it has. I don't really think it has. Yeah. I agree. All right.
1: So
0: bad.
1: The bad one. So I wasn't at this game in person, but I'll never forget. I had just started at ESPN. I was living in LA at the time, but I was going to do my orientation in Bristol. I had a layover in Dallas. Obviously, you know, I'm a Cowboys fan. I get to Dallas. All the flights are grounded because, ironically, knowing my luck, there's a severe ice storm in Dallas. Okay. So I'm like, all right, cool. I'm at an airport. You know, I'll stop at an airport bar, you know, get some food, and I'll stay at the hotel near the airport, whatever. It's the day of Packers-Cowboys, the Dez Bryant day, the Dez Bryant catch day. I'm sitting in an airport with nothing but Cowboys fans watching this game. Romo drops back, heaves a pass to the end zone. Dez makes an incredible play. And look, I'm not going to say the airport was as loud as that Lindor home run.
0: Right,
1: it was not.
0: Right, but.
1: But at least in terms of airport decibels, I have never seen so many people who didn't know each other hug. I think I saw two people make out who had never seen each other before. It was like pure euphoria. And then one of my colleagues who was with me, he tapped me on the shoulder. He was like, I don't think that's a catch.
0: And I'm like, I don't know if it's a catch either.
1: And I'm like, well, again, FCC regulations, I think you're wrong. Like, that was absolutely a catch. How could it not be a catch?
0: Right.
1: 45 seconds later, they rule incomplete. And I mean the look of despair and defeat. I will never forget. That was the saddest thing I've ever seen in person. And again, I wasn't even at the game.
0: Yeah. No, and that one, I remember watching it too, and I was like, he rolled over with it. He tapped it up to
1: He caught the damn ball, Matt. He caught the damn ball.
0: I don't disagree with you. I think that's a catch, and especially with the ground and now in today's NFL. I don't know. But like you said earlier, what's a catch anymore in the NFL?
1: Right.
0: We don't even know. They don't even have time. I was wondering if anybody would have been at that, the Saints and the Rams, the no pass interference game, the no call on that one. And
1: that was
0: a good one, too. Great stuff, man. Always appreciate you guys. Coming up, SportsCenter All Night with Jay Reynolds. 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
21: Swing and a liner into center field. Sinking base hit. Jones up with it on the bounce. One run is in. Contreras dives in. And Durbin delivers.
20: The offseason reshuffle continues.
22: They ship away the two longest tenured Hornets. Clearly, they're going all in on Knipple and Brandon Miller. I like Grayson Allen. I like Royce O'Neal. These are veteran guys. But I thought she had a pretty proven veteran in Miles Bridges.
20: Not one, not two, not three.
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20: 72 holes isn't enough for a Travelers Championship.
24: Absolute quiet around this 18th green.
20: Sends it up to the cup. Made it. And a fifth pump from Scottie Scheffler. And we're coming back on Monday. Plus, Philly's finest wins the race to 30.
25: Swung on. Hit high in the air. Right center field. Pretty deep. Ewing back. Track. Wall. 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
20: Round of 32 now underway as the tournament continues to be whittled. That's straight ahead. SportsCenter All Night, ESPN Radio, ESPN app, Sirius XM, Channel 80. We're heading into a big week for America. Of course, the World Cup continuing, but there's also... birthday number 250 coming up this week. And what's more American than a good old Red Sox-Yankees rivalry? That's what we had this weekend, including the finality. The finale on Sunday Night Baseball at Fenway. We saw the first scoring of the game in the fourth.
21: The pitch. Swing and a liner into center field. Sinking base hit. Jones up with it on the bounce. One run is in. Contreras dives in. And Durbin delivers. It's a two-run single, and here in the bottom of the fourth, the Red Sox have the lead. Caleb Durbin comes through.
20: Red Sox getting some offense for their starter, Sonny Gray, who was dealing.
21: No balls, two strikes. Gray is ready and pauses. Now delivers. In there, got him looking. He lifted the leg and then kept it up there, kind of like what you see from some of the Japanese pitchers. And then fired a strike right through there and froze Dominguez. 12 up, 12 down, or midway in the fourth. Here comes a 2-2. Check swing and a ball in the dirt. Did he go? Yes, he did. Chisholm is upset that they didn't ask third base umpire Clint Vondrak. But he is not going to like the outcome. It's a strikeout.
20: Sonny Gray with a no-hitter through six at that point, as you heard. Chisholm didn't like the call. By the way, he was ultimately tossed there. Sonny Gray still in the game, though.
21: Gray, the 1-2. Swing and a miss. Struck him out. Sonny Gray, seven shutout, no-hit innings.
20: He would lose the no-hitter in the eighth. Not only that, Boston couldn't hand Sonny Gray the win because of what happened in the ninth with Aroldis Chapman in the game.
21: Swing and a high fly ball out towards right center. Abreu to his right. Circles and makes the catch. And his throw will come into second. It gets away. And that one keeps rolling. And here comes the runner, Caballero. He scores all the way from second. Down to third goes Volpe. And the Yankees have gotten a run. And the tying run is 90 feet away. 0-2, here comes. Bouncer to short. Coming home with it. The throw. Tag. Safe. And we are tied. Volpe gets his hand in. The bouncer to Cheng. And he just couldn't unload it quickly enough. And Volpe got his hand underneath Wong. And it is 2-2.
20: Yankees tie the Sunday night game at Fenway. They go to the 10th. Yankees score a pair in the top of the 10th. Bottom of the 10th, Boston gets a couple to tie, and then
21: the pitch. Swing and a line drive. Base hit right field. Out into the vacated right field. In to score Yoshida. Duran wins it, and they mob him between first and second. A seesaw battle in the late stages, and the Red Sox win it in 10. They walk it off 5-4. What a win.
20: John Schoppe called it right here on ESPN Radio. 5-4 and 10 for Boston. It's the 11th time they've swept the Yankees in a series of four or more games. It's the first time in the history of the Red Sox-Yankees rivalry where a team 10 games below 500 completed a four-game sweep of a team 10 games above 500. Yankees manager Aaron Boone.
0: Obviously a terrible weekend for us. Love the fight, the comeback there, pressure them in the ninth and the 10th. You know, we did a good job, you know, pitching for the most part today, and obviously Cruiser had a tough one, left some pitches up for him. So, you know, it's one of those crap moments of the season, crap times of the season where you have a really rough weekend against a division rival, and but you know you gotta get over it quickly and understand we got a homestand starting tomorrow and pick ourselves up. And the bottom line is, you know, we got to get it going a little bit offensively, and you know, when we're not scoring, we just didn't play clean enough here this weekend.
20: And the Yankees get swept at Fenway. As a result, Yankees were hitless through four in three consecutive games for the first time since 1963. They had 17 hits in the series, fewest they've had in a four-game series against the Red Sox. Boston's 11th consecutive quality start. Sonny Gray gets a no decision, 7 1/3 innings, allowing a hit, 9 strikeouts, 7th active player to reach the 2,000 career strikeout mark. Winds up with a no decision. Red Sox win it in 10. Cubs and Brewers would also go 10 innings.
21: Here comes the 3-1 delivery. Line drive, base hit to left. Crawl on from scores. Around third, racing home, Bregman.
20: Cubs scoring three in the top of the 10th. Brewers getting a couple back in the bottom of the 10th. And then
1: Wicks works his motion. Here comes the 2-2. Sanchez hits one on the ground to third. Fielded by Bregman. A second for one. Corner to first. Double play. Cubs win. Cubs win. They beat the Brewers 4-3 in 10.
20: Cubs Radio Network. 4-3 the final. Seventh win in extra innings for the Cubs this season. That's tied for the most in baseball with the Cardinals and the Mets. The Brewers lost, snapping a five-game win streak in extra inning games. They're now 6-3 in extra innings this season. Also had extra innings in Detroit. Astros and Tigers in the 10th.
2: 2-2. And Walker drives this one. Deep to left field. And you can kiss it goodbye. Four rows beyond the bullpen. A three-run home run for Christian Walker, his 19th long ball of the season. And the Astros now lead this one 7-3.
20: They'd hold on for a 7-5 win in 10 innings. KBME, 790 AM with the call. Astros taking the four-game series, 3-1, their fifth consecutive series that they have won. Phillies and Mets, they had a milestone in that one.
1: The pitch. Swung on, hit high in the air, right center field, pretty deep, Ewing back, track, wall, gone, number 30, Kyle Schwarber puts the Phillies on top with a two-run turnaround homer here in the top of the seventh. It is 5-4 Phillies.
20: That would be the final. Phillies win it by that 5-4 margin. 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Kyle Schwarber, 2-for-5, that two-run homer, his 30th on the season, 5th 30-homer season with the Phillies. He's the first National League player with 30 homers before July since Albert Pujols in 2009.
3: I remember the first time I hit 30 home runs in 2017, and, you know, it's, I always felt like that was kind of like a cool number that you want to get to, and, you know, very fortunate to feel to get to this point this early, but it's not something I truly focus on. I think it's just more the fact of trying to take your at-bats, having, you know, quality at-bats, and trying to help any way possible those guys on the field and help them win.
20: And the Phillies get the win 5-4 over the Mets in this one. Schwarber's 30th homer in his 80th game played this season, fewest games played to reach 30 homers in a season by a Phillies player all time. SportsCenter all night, ESPN Radio. Phillies Mets did not go extra innings like the other ones we mentioned. But speaking of going extra, how about the Mystics and Fire in the WNBA?
4: Down by 3, less than 5 seconds to go. Carla Lake was able to hit a 3. Can they do it again?
20: Overtime, double overtime, triple overtime. They went to a fourth overtime.
4: Citron went and got Flores to get the ball. All right, she looks okay here. Puck to the rim. She was taking me out. She's got plenty of legs. Sonia Citron in a gutty performance gives the Mystics a 2-point lead. By the way, takes off. The buzzer, no! Washington hangs on. Oh, man. Carla Lake. So many huge buckets in this game. But that one would not drop.
20: WNBA League pass, and in the end, it's the Mystics with a 124-123 quadruple overtime win. Second four-overtime game in WNBA history. Mystics also involved in that one. They beat the Storm back in 2001. The teams on Sunday combined for 247 points, second most in a game in WNBA history. Third game in WNBA history with five players scoring at least 25. SportsCenter all night, ESPN Radio, World Cup. Round of 32 action on Sunday, and it's Canada with a 1-0 win over South Africa. Canada advances to the round of 16 in its first knockout stage match at the World Cup. They'll get the winner of the Netherlands-Morocco matchup in the round of 16. Canada has 9 goals in the tournament, most by a CONCACAF men's team in a single FIFA World Cup. As the round of 32 continues, matchups that we should be keeping an eye on this week, ESPN analyst Don Hutchinson and Craig Burley.
5: It's a little bit of an agenda-driven one, this. England DR Congo.
6: Shock.
5: Because England have not performed well in this World Cup. They won the group, but they haven't played well. DR Congo has been one of the great stories. They drew with Portugal match day one. They lost narrowly to Colombia, and then they beat Uzbekistan.

0: guy.
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0: are you guys asking me about being about losing the game against Turkey the other day because they'd already advanced out of group? But, like, is momentum something that should be considered here? The loss to Turkey going into the game against Bosnia and Herzegovina now that it is the knockout stage?
1: As a manager, momentum is definitely considered. I think you bring up a really great point in that regard. And even more than momentum, continuity of play. But the other considerations have to be where are players at physically, where are players at mentally. And so those pieces have to come into consideration as well. The best managers figure out how to balance that. I understand Mauricio Pochettino's dismay a little bit at the questions, but I also understand that this is good. The expectation from our media is getting higher and higher for this team, and that's a positive thing for U.S. soccer, even though I understand that he wanted to celebrate getting out of group.
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2: Continuing his campaign against the Niners, insisting his relationship with the team will never be repaired. This weekend, another 3.5-minute video on YouTube claiming his former agent has influenced the ongoing situation, and general manager John Lynch recently showed up at his house.
3: General manager gonna pull up to my house. Oh, weirdo. Like, bro, don't pull up to my house uninvited, boy. Ain't safe. But I knew his ass was going to do it. So I'm looking at my camera, my front door camera. I see a big old white boy, white man, former NFL safety. And I'm like, oh, hell no. And I know my wife is about to be back home soon. So I have to call my wife and say, it's a big ass white man at the house. I don't know what he's doing over there. He was not invited. Creepy. So if you on your way home, just spin the block a few times, because I don't know what bro on.
2: Ayuk saying he has no plans to return to the team facility, except for one possible exception, October 19th, which is when the Niners happen to host Washington on Monday Night Football. Ayuk has been trying to navigate his way to the Commanders and play with quarterback and former Arizona State teammate Jaden Daniels. He said in a social media post last week he would sign with the Commanders tomorrow if the Niners would release him. Earlier on ESPN Radio, our Justin Tinsley.
4: I thought Giannis and the Bucks was the most uncomfortable long-term breakup that we would see in sports. Brandon Ayuk and the 49ers, and really is Brandon Ayuk, just said, hold my beer. Like I want this to be over. I don't think he's doing himself any favors by all of these Instagram videos he's posting. I don't, what if his end goal is to be cut by the 49ers, what makes you so sure that the Commanders are going to sign you? Yes, I understand that Jaden Daniels was your teammate at Arizona State, mind you, not at LSU, not where he won his Heisman, right. You know, so it's hustling backwards in a sense to me. This isn't something where this I guess you could say division between franchise and player just started over the last couple of weeks. This has been going on since before he signed that $100 million contract. Mm-hmm. And even after he signed the $100 million contract, they were still at odds, so much so that he had to give money back after signing that contract after going AWOL. That's not the reputation you want to have to get out of a contract. We've seen wide receivers be quote-unquote divas, right? But this is not diva activity. This is, I don't know what you would call this. This is, again, I'll just say it again. This is hustling backwards, and I don't think Brandon Ayuk is doing himself any favors whatsoever, and it's really unfortunate because this is a really good football player when he's healthy. There's got to be a different way to ask out of this contract.
2: Still wants to get to Washington. We'll see if the Commanders actually have interest. He's still under contract with the Niners, so Washington can't publicly express interest in the wide receiver without violating tampering rules. The Niners did sign Ayuk to a 4-year, $120 million extension in August of 2024, but the Niners and Ayuk have been at odds for almost a year. The situation really escalated last summer when the Niners voided the remaining guaranteed money in his contract because he did not participate in rehab sessions for his torn ACL, MCL, and meniscus in his right knee, which he suffered in the 2024 season. The Niners put Ayuk on the reserve team list in December after he stopped showing up at the team facility. SportsCenter All Night, ESPN Radio. Speaking of San Francisco, Giants hosting the Braves.
5: 1-0 pitch. Lee swings. Grounds one into the hole. Right side. Far to his left. All these gloves. Spins. Goes wildly to first. It gets by Olsen and rolls back behind. of the inning. Devers will get all the way to third. And into second, Jung Hoo Lee. Another Braves error.
2: Giants getting offense, even with Chris Sale racking up some Ks.
6: 1-2 to Haas, and he struck him out looking. Slider through the back door freezes Haas. That ends the sixth inning. 10 strikeouts for Sale, but 2 runs across for the Giants. Altogether, 4 hits in the inning.
2: 93rd career 10-strikeout game for Chris Sale. Giants also getting a decent start.
5: For all of these. The 1-0, he swings and skies one out into left center. He got it off the end of the bat. Gilbert is in. Under it, he's got it. And the inning is over. What a performance from Robbie Ray this afternoon. Many on their feet here at Oracle Park. 8 innings, just 1 unearned run allowed.
2: That was honored on KNBR. The Braves call on 680 The Fan. Giants, the 3-2 win over Atlanta. Robbie Ray goes 8 innings, striking out 2. First Giants pitcher with 8 innings and no earned runs in back-to-back appearances since Tim Lincecum in 2014. Chris Sale, 6 innings, 10 strikeouts, but the Braves with the loss. They are 4-12 in their last 16. Royals, a 5-4 win over the White Sox, snapping a 4-game losing streak. Pirates, 9-4 over the Reds. Pirates, third time this season with at least 4 home runs in a game, all of which have come against Cincinnati. Help people affected by the Venezuelan earthquake. Your donation through redcross.org/ESPN enables the Red Cross to prepare for, respond to, and help people recover from the disaster. South Africans lamenting the end of their World Cup run, and they can blame Canada. That's next. 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
2: A Phillies, a 5-4 win over the Mets as Kyle Schwarber becomes the first with 30 home runs. Does it prior to July, the first to do that in the National League since Albert Pujols in 2009. Last place Red Sox complete a four-game sweep of the Yankees.
17: The pitch. Swing and a line drive. Base hit right field. Out into the vacated right field. In to score Yoshida. Duran wins it. And they mob him between first and second. A seesaw battle in the late stages, and the Red Sox win it in 10. They walk it off 5-4. What a win.
2: In a game that Boston starter Sonny Gray didn't allow a hit until the eighth inning, but the Yankees rallied, tied it, sent it to extra innings, took the lead in the 10th before the Red Sox rallied in the home half of the 10th to walk it off and sweep the four-game series. You heard it here on ESPN Radio. John Schaumbe, Doug Glanville, of course, had the call for Sunday Night Baseball. Boog?
17: All right, Jay, thanks very much. Your final in 10. Red Sox win it 5-4. And Doug Glanville, that's one of the better regular season games you're going
18: to
17: watch.
18: Yeah, I mean, that was a lot of fun to watch and be engaged in, but also tell the story of. And, you know, you're just watching a historic rival, which we certainly know about. And the series starts with the Yankees in first, the Red Sox in last. And the Red Sox just completed a sweep here on a game that they absolutely just chipped away. I mean, it was death by a thousand paper cuts. But, you know, part of it was Sonny Gray on the mound just throwing a masterful performance. I mean, just every pitch working, had the no-hitter for a while. And then the bullpen did the rest. And when they got the hiccups, the offense picked up the pitching, and that's the sign of a team that's responding. And they did it through base running and big hits at the right time.
17: As far as the Yankees are concerned, they're beat up right now, but they were going up against a pitcher in Sonny Gray who was magnificent here on Sunday night.
18: I mean, he really was. And you talk about working pitches. He had the two-seamer. He had the curveball. He threw the cutter. He just had everything working well. And just kept the Yankees off balance, and it exposed some of the weaknesses of how the Yankees have been struggling offensively. But the Yankees came back, and a little bit of break, a couple errors, mistakes they capitalized on, but they just could not get the quick strike late, and then their pitching just failed them late in the game, and the big hits by the Red Sox.
17: What a ball game. The Yankees get two in the ninth to tie it, two in the tenth to take the lead, but the Red Sox three in the bottom of the tenth, and they walk it off on Jarren Duran's RBI single. 5-4 in 10. The Red Sox complete a four-game sweep of the Yankees. For Doug Glanville, I'm John Schaumbe right here in your home for the 2026 Home Run Derby and All-Star Game, ESPN Radio and ESPN app. Now we send it back to Jay Reynolds in the studio.
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19: on a 2-1.
20: That smacks a base hit into left center field. Ohtani is in. Pajes will race home. Marcus Lynn Betts is on one. A two-run single to make it 4-1 L.A. here in the top of the fifth.
2: They'd hang on for a 4-2 win. AM 570 L.A. Sports. Betts with the two-run single in the fifth now has an RBI in five consecutive games. Dodgers get the win. They are now 5-1 in their last six overall. They've won four of the six games against the Padres this season. Padres back-to-back losses following their four-game win streak. Angels A 4-1 win over the A's. They got all four runs on one swing.
17: 1-2 pitch. And he swings at this one. Lifts a high fly ball that's carrying deep down that right side. It is out of here. That is a grand slam right there. 4-0 Angels.
2: Angels with six grand slams this season. Angels Radio AM 830. They beat the Athletics 4-1. Athletics now 2-6 in their last eight games. 0-8 with runners in scoring position on Sunday. Cardinals edge the Marlins 2-1. Cardinals snapping a four-game losing streak, avoiding their first five-game losing streak of the season. Marlins, meanwhile, have a four-game win streak snapped, just their second loss in their last 10 games. How about the Nationals? In their matchup with the Orioles,
19: he kicks and delivers, and Garcia swings, hits it high in the air, deep right center field. Beavers going back, way back. It is going, and gone, goodbye! Another home run for Luis Garcia Jr. It's the Nationals 5, the Orioles 2. Bang, zoom again.
21: It's been a long drive, right field on the line, way back toward the wall, and it's off the top of the wall and in play. Nationals might want to check a replay here. My initial thought is a home run.
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22: 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It is a home run.
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2: Nationals Radio Network, 3-for-5, two homers, 5 RBI, his third multi-homer game this season. Nationals beat the Orioles 6-4. Nationals have back-to-back wins for the first time since a four-game win streak in mid-June. Six runs scored, that gives them 449 on the season, the most before July within a season in the Nationals Expos history. Guardians and Mariners.
23: A swing and a drive, deep left, down the line, fair ball into the corner. That'll score Kwan. The ladder around third, heading home. The throw to the plate. He slides and crashes in. Safe at the plate. Half slide, half crash. And the ladder risking the broken rib and everything. And a two-run double for Reese Hoskins. How about that?
2: Pinch hit in the seventh inning. Go ahead, two-run double in the eighth inning. Guardians go on to a 6-5 win over Seattle. Tom Hamilton on WTAM. Guardians' first win when trailing by three or more in the eighth inning or later. This season, they were 0-20 entering the game. They get the win. Mariners with their second loss when leading by at least three in the eighth inning or later this season. Twins rallying late against the Rockies.
24: 1-0 pitch is on the way. Swung on, hit in the air to center field and fairly deep. Carrick racing back. He's at the base of the wall looking up at the shrubs, and it's gone for a home run. Ryan Kreidler, straight away center field with a mammoth blast, and the Twins surge into a 3-2 lead.
2: Treasure Island Baseball Network, that would be the final. Twins get the 3-2 win over Colorado. Twins have won four of the last five series since June 12th. Rangers a 3-2 win over Toronto. Rangers 4-0 against the Blue Jays in 4-0. They take all four against the Blue Jays in the series. Their first road series sweep this season. They scored the game-winning run in the top of the ninth on a wild pitch. Rays pulling away from the Diamondbacks.
24: Swings and hits this one a mile high to deep left center. Way back and way gone. Into the back of the Zachary deck for Junior Caballero. He didn't homer in the first, but he's now homered in four straight games.
2: That one coming in the bottom of the fifth. And the Rays go on to a 5-1 win over the Diamondbacks. Caballero 3-for-3, including his 22nd home run, fourth straight game with a home run. Rays with their fifth consecutive win. SportsCenter all night, ESPN Radio, NBA. The Hornets making another deal. They're trading Miles Bridges, first-round pick in 2029 pick, and a 2027 second-rounder to Phoenix for Grayson Allen, Royce O'Neal, and a first-rounder in 2033. Hornets making a couple of major trades in the past 3 days. Of course, they set All-Star LaMelo Ball to the Timberwolves on Thursday. Hornets also agreeing to a 3-year, $74 million deal to keep Kobe White. As for Bridges, helped Charlotte this past season, come within a play-in victory and ending the playoff drought that dates back to 2016. Earlier on ESPN Radio, SiriusXM NBA host David Shepard.
0: Miles Bridges, somebody that was the longest tenured, you know, Charlotte Hornet. I thought he was really good in the postseason, at least in the play-in games. LaMelo Ball, an all-star by, you know, season number two, and they ship away the two longest tenured Hornets. Clearly, they're going all in on Knipple and Brandon Miller. I like Grayson Allen. I like Royce O'Neal. These are veteran guys, but I thought you had a pretty proven veteran in Miles Bridges. So clearly, and this is nothing that I've been told or nothing that's been confirmed, it seems they're looking to go in a different direction in terms of leadership. You know, Miles Bridges, he has certainly had his issues off the floor. Same could be said for LaMelo Ball. This is a team that was one of the best teams in the NBA in the second half of the season.
2: And they made a couple of key moves in the past handful of days earlier on ESPN Radio. Matt Jones, Davis Dennis Jr.
1: For now, for the time being, that has kept Anthony Edwards steady in Minneapolis. Like, that is something that he seemed to want this trade. Now, I don't think it'll go as well as maybe Anthony Edwards thinks it'll go with LaMelo. I don't think that was a good trade for the Timberwolves to make. But when they moved on from Julius Randle, Karl Anthony Towns wins a championship without, you know, after leaving Minnesota, and you're looking at Anthony Edwards and you're saying, this is going to be the next dude who asks out. Minnesota got cheap at the wrong time with this dude. They are not ready to win a championship. He's going to be the next guy out. And for the time being, LaMelo Ball going there means that Anthony Edwards, a potential face of the league type of guy, is going to stay in Minneapolis a little bit longer.
3: LaMelo Ball and Anthony Edwards.
1: Yeah.
3: Explain to me how these two dudes play together. They strike me as being the same, but Anthony Edwards is just better. So LaMelo Ball is going to be the second version of that. And I how does that work?
1: Okay, offensively it works.
3: You think it does work? Okay.
1: It works offensively for a couple reasons. One, LaMelo gets guys open. So there's that. He is going to raise the roof raise the ceiling on a bunch of different guys.
3: Yes.
1: Particularly Anthony Edwards, who was a really good spot-up shooter from three. We saw what he did with Conn Knipple and those guys and getting them open. Anthony Edwards now, you cannot just double-team him at the half-court line, which a lot of teams are doing, because LaMelo Ball now gets the ball at four on three. So I think they're going to cause a lot of headaches offensively for a lot of teams. Anthony Edwards is probably going to score more points and have a better field goal percentage. LaMelo Ball, theoretically, is going to have the same. And what we know about LaMelo, when he was with Charlotte, he was one of the 10 most important offensive players in the league in terms of plus-minus, in terms of offense being better, in terms of when he's off the court, all that stuff. I think offensively they're going to cause a lot of trouble. Defensively, LaMelo being healthy, those are the questions when you're talking about a team trying to win a championship. But in the regular season, they're going to cause fits offensively.
3: But that trade does not change the fundamental calculus of the West. Oklahoma City and San Antonio, with Denver maybe a notch below, and then Minnesota's not in that group, right?
1: No, Minnesota's not in that group. Now, the things that does change fundamentally, I think it does make the chances of Denver playing against San Antonio, because Minnesota's just had Denver's number. And Denver, I think, does not have to worry about Minnesota in the way that they did before. So now, if you're looking at Jokic and you're saying, I don't have to play Denver, I mean, I don't have to play Minnesota, and now I'm playing OKC and I'm playing San Antonio, that changes things a little bit for Denver and Jokic and that balance in the West. I would say that they have a shot, depending on Aaron Gordon's health, to be back in that mix up there with San Antonio and OKC.
2: Summer moves continue to happen. Charlotte Hornets continue to be in the spotlight. SportsCenter all night, ESPN Radio, World Cup in the spotlight. They're into the knockout stage. First team into the round of 16 is Canada. Sunday, they get a goal in the second minute of stoppage time at the end, and Canada gets a 1-0 win over South Africa to advance to that round of 16. Earlier on ESPN Radio, Paul Dolan, Canadian Soccer Hall of Famer.
4: I can't believe it's happened. I honestly can't believe it. We're in the round of 16. And to think way back 40 years ago, we didn't score a goal in that tournament. It was the first time that Canada had ever qualified for a World Cup. And it took until 2022 before we appeared again. You know, I was, as you say, I was 20 years old, and I thought I could play five World Cups, and it never happened, although I was part of the coaching staff as well, and we saw a lot of disappointments over those years. But to see how well the team has progressed, not just from 22, but to this now, where Jesse Marsh has them firing on all cylinders at the right time. And although I don't think it was necessarily Canada's best performance, that itself, I think, shows, you know, with the grit, the determination that we saw today, and the brotherhood that this team has with so many injured players now coming kind of together for each other and playing for each other, and a great winning goal was just something else to see.
2: Okay, Paul, so there is obviously a lot of excitement in America after the way Team USA is playing, but you are a Canadian legend, Hall of Famer. You have a long history in the World Cup. Would it be hyperbole to say that this could have been the biggest win in Canadian soccer history?
4: It's no hyperbole at all. This is clearly, well, first of all, we've only ever won one game in the World Cup, and that was against Qatar, who we dominated, but let's face it, Qatar is not a world-beating team, and they were down to 9 men at one point. So there was questions coming in. Could we play against another World Cup opponent in a knockout game and get the result? And as I say, it wasn't necessarily a steamrolling. South Africa played really well, especially defensively. We weren't necessarily clicking until later in the game. But Alphonso Davies came on, who is clearly the most famous player to ever play for Canada, plays at Bayern Munich, won Champions League titles there, and is a player that, even though he's been injured and played his first minutes in this game, you could see immediately as he came on the field, just gave the rest of the team that boost, that impetus to push forward. And it's at that point when we scored the goal late in the game. And so it's not hyperbolic at all to say that this is the biggest moment in Canadian soccer.
2: As they get the 1-0 win over South Africa on Sunday, three more knockout games coming up on Monday. Wednesday is when the U.S. returns to the pitch. They face Bosnia-Herzegovina in the round of 32. Straight ahead, one more day, maybe one more hole. 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
2: 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Golf, riveting Sunday at the PGA Tour stop in Connecticut. There was a 90-minute weather delay, so that meant the leaders were on 18 with darkness coming on, knowing it was their last hole of the day. Either way,
14: what's on its way up to the cup, looking good, has a chance, missed on the right edge. Oh my goodness, everything but in.
15: That looked good.
14: And he's going to tap that in, and this will be a par for Victor Hovland. So he is in at 21 under par. Will Scottie Scheffler be able to match this from just inside 9 feet?
2: Scheffler had putted first, but went long past the hole, as you heard, had more than an eight-footer coming back.
14: Absolute quiet around this 18th green. Sends it up to the cup. Made it! And a fist pump from Scottie Scheffler. And we're coming back on Monday. He and Victor Hovland finish at 21 under par. Chance of USA for Scotty. The fans from Norway are here. They're going to have to come back on Monday. We're going to have a playoff.
2: Like a Ryder Cup atmosphere. SiriusXM PGA Tour Radio. The weather delay during the afternoon did not allow enough daylight for the playoff to happen Sunday evening, so it's back to the tee at 9 a.m. for the two of them at the Travelers Championship. They finished the weekend at 21 under. They'll play the playoff in the morning, repeating the 18th hole to determine the winner. It's the sixth playoff this season. Victor Hovland and Scottie Scheffler, the two remaining, going for the title at the Travelers Championship in Connecticut. Meanwhile, in Minnesota, KPMG Women's PGA Championship at Hazeltine. And the winner, Heyron Yu, 13 under for the week. First major championship for her, fourth career LPGA victory. Shot a 73 in the first round, trailed by 10 shots. Largest 18-hole deficit by a major champion in LPGA Tour history. Played the final three rounds at 14 under par. Let's bring in John Ryder now with the top sounds from Sunday.
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16: How good is that? 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
13: Number five.
2: Thanks, Jay. We start with Sunday Night Baseball, which featured a near no-hitter for Boston starter Sonny Gray against his former team, the Yankees, and a walk-off at Fenway Park for a four-game sweep. John Ciambi with the final call on ESPN Radio.
18: The pitch. Swing and a line drive, base hit right field, out into the vacated right field. In to score Yoshida. Duran wins it, and they mob him between first and second. A seesaw battle in the late stages, and the Red Sox win it in 10. They walk it off 5-4. What a win.
13: Number four.
2: And the Cubs and Brewers go 10 innings in Milwaukee, and here's how it finished on the Cubs radio network.
20: Wicks works his motion. Here comes the 2-2. Sanchez hits one on the ground to third, shielded by Bregman. A second for one. Porter to first. Double play. Cubs win. Cubs win. They beat the Brewers 4-3 in 10.
13: Number three.
2: And we have another. another game going 10 innings, this time in Detroit with the Astros powering up, taking down the Tigers on KBME 790 AM.
0: 2-2. And Walker drives this one. Deep to left field. And you can kiss it goodbye. Four rows beyond the bullpen. A three-run home run for Christian Walker, his 19th long ball of the season. And the Astros now lead this one 7-3.
1: Number two.
2: Turning to golf, and it goes down to the wire in the final round of the Travelers Championship in Connecticut. And it will be decided in a playoff. Call on Sirius XM PGA Tour Radio.
14: Absolute quiet around this 18th green. Sends it up to the cup. Made it! And a fifth pump from Scotty Scheffler. And we're coming back on Monday. He and Victor Hovland finish at 21 under par. Chance of USA for Scotty. The fans from Norway are here. We're going to have to come back on Monday. We're going to have a playoff.
1: Number one.
2: JR, top sound comes from the WNBA. 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
3: Down by three, less than 5 seconds to go. Carla Late was able to hit a three. Can they do it again?
2: Times eventually. Also in the W, Valkyries palindrome win over the Liberty 76-67. Lynx 85-77 win over the Wings. The Lynx with a WNBA best 15-4 this season. Putting up zeros until, uh-oh, that's next. 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

0: 44204, Rich, number to dial right here on the program. 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
4: 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Also the Southern Beltway eastbound off-ramp to Valley Verde. 15 southbound after Sloan and Pecos at Russell. Highs today around the valley in the 90s.
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0: Joel Embiid of Philadelphia. Yacht Antetokounmpo of Miami. Kate Cunningham of Detroit. Donovan Mitchell of Cleveland. And maybe Kawhi Leonard in Toronto. Or back in Toronto. He's David Dennis Jr. and Fiery Douglas. I'm Freddie Coleman. 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Yes, we could have the return of potentially in that laugh he made when he was traded to the Toronto Raptors and San Antonio Spurs. How could a move possibly happen? Sean Serrani, ESPN NBA insider, said this on Get Up.
1: The Clippers and Toronto Raptors are seriously engaged on a trade that would send Kawhi Leonard back to Toronto. And sources tell me that Kawhi Leonard has made it clear around the league that Toronto would be the only place he would commit to on a long-term contract extension if he's traded out of LA. And that's at the crux of this situation. The Clippers have not made any commitment to Kawhi Leonard beyond his current contract, which is 1 year and about $50 million left on it. And so a player of Kawhi Leonard's caliber just made the second team All-NBA. Having a long-term commitment clearly is a very important part. And back with Toronto means a few things. One, the familiarity that exists between these two sides. Most of that regime is still intact, led by Bobby Webster, the executive vice president of basketball operations. And he won there. There's history there.
2: There is history there. It's a different team. But Kawhi likes in Toronto. Yes, you can make all the jokes about him fleeing the country with all the stuff going on. I'm not going to make that joke. Fred, I know you're not going to make that joke. We're a classy organization here.
0: I would not even go near that, but carry on.
2: I don't make that joke at all. But people on the Internet are making it. People on the Internet are making it.
0: I know.
2: But, yeah, no, Kawhi, I think this is an actual game-changing potential for the Eastern Conference.
0: In what way?
2: It creates a new championship contender. If he goes to Toronto,
0: really?
2: I think that if he goes to Toronto, they're the second best team in the East. Like they were already a five seed.
0: They were five seed when
2: five
0: they lost
2: seed.
0: When they lost to Cleveland.
2: Lost to Cleveland, took Cleveland to seven. A lot of guys were injured. They were a five seed, top five defense in the league. You're not losing defense when Kawhi comes. You're probably talking either RJ Barrett or Brandon Ingram. Brandon Ingram is not a defensive stalwart by any stretch of anybody's imagination.
0: Okay.
2: Kawhi comes. He adds the one thing that Toronto has been missing, which is scoring in the clutch, half-court scoring. That offense would look so abysmal, would get so slow, and now you bring Kawhi Leonard. If you cannot say Kawhi without the if. If you do Kawhi Leonard, capital I, capital F, you would say if he's healthy, I think they're the second-best team in the East.
0: Who's the only team you're putting ahead of them?
2: Knicks. My Knicks.
0: So let's say Jalen Brown comes back to Boston. You're not putting Boston ahead of Toronto?
2: I'm not right now. I think that there's so many questions about Boston and Jalen Brown, Jason Tatum playing together.
0: Okay.
2: What they have around them.
0: Right.
2: Is Derek White going to start making shots again? Like there's the questions about the size there down low. Like one thing Toronto got... Got a lot of length, a lot of size, a lot of physicality. And I'm just kind of just also under the assumption that Jalen Brown isn't coming back.
0: The assumption could be correct.
2: Yeah.
0: That's number one. Number two, Kawhi once again shows us he's going to follow the money. Because he literally left Toronto because he did not want to stay there. They were willing to pay him Canada, British Columbia, Prince Edward Island, Nova Scotia. He said, no, thank you. The minute he helped him win a championship, boom, he's on the first thing smoking. He would rather try to ply his trade with a team that's always going to clip the Los Angeles Clippers than stay with a stable organization at that time involving Toronto. He knows that the Clippers are not going to pay him the kind of money that he's looking for. They're not going to pay him anywhere north of $50 million. And the Toronto Raptors, indebted to him for helping him win a championship, are going to do that. Does he make him a contender in the Eastern Conference? There's no doubt about that. But like you said, it's based on his availability.
2: Mm-hmm.
0: And if he's available, he played 65 games last year.
2: Yeah.
0: And he was tremendous for the Clippers. At times, you look at him and say, man, oh, man, that's a bad mother shut your mouth when it comes to Kawhi Leonard. If he's able to provide that, I'm kind of leaning, I don't know about second best team. I guess I'm banged. I don't know if the Celtics are going to find a way to try to trade Jalen Brown and maybe convince him to stay. If that happens, you can push the round down to third. But you're not exactly wrong, Dave, in thinking they would not be a contender in the Eastern Conference.
2: Yeah, they'd be a tough out, man, especially if that Raptors team is good enough. They don't need Kawhi to play 75 games to get in the playoffs. And once you're in there, all bets are off.
0: And if he's healthy, that could be a good old thing. NBA free agency starts tomorrow. What would you like to see your team do this offseason? 888-SAY-ESPN, 888-729-3776. 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
2: Nick DeLuca, World Cup knockout stage rolls on. Brazil onto the round of 16. Gabriel Martinelli, 96-minute extra time marker, the game winner. It's Brazil's latest goal in regulation time to win a World Cup game ever. The Brazilians advance after trailing through 55 minutes. We'll play the winner of the Ivory Coast and Norway in the next round. Legal tampering in the NBA. Warriors forward Draymond Green declining his $27.6 million player option to become a free agent. The move creating flexibility for Golden State to pursue LeBron James in free agency. Team also reportedly targeting Wizards star Anthony Davis. Meanwhile, Heat forward Andrew Wiggins intending to sign a 3-year, $64 million contract to remain in Miami, average 15 points per game in his first full year with the Heat. In the NFL, former Titans and Cardinals running back Chris Johnson revealing he's been diagnosed with ALS.
16: Hey, it's Michelle Smallman, and coming up Tuesday with NBA free agency about to tip off, we ask Adam Schefter which quarterback will be next to sign a big money deal when he joins us at 8 a.m. Eastern Time. It's on Sportsmanlike, 6 a.m. Eastern, right here on ESPN Radio, ESPN 2, and ESPN U.
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0: Right here.
17: And the HD studio in Atlanta, Georgia.
0: Right now.
17: This is Freddie and Harry.
0: David Dennis Jr., Antscape Senior Writer. Great follow on social media at David.
18: I had to do that to Harry because Harry, we got to do something. I'm waking up in the morning and I'm seeing this people, you know, doing that man good and doing the grinding and all that stuff first thing in the morning. I can't see all them folks doing that. You had Wendy out here planting the seeds.
0: Yeah, exactly.
19: Wendy, I was impressed with. I said, Wendy, go ahead, get your base, baby.
0: Yeah.
19: That boy bad. Yeah,
0: he almost hurt himself.
18: He planted his foot down and everything. You must have been practicing with him in the green room. I know what I'm looking at.
17: This is Freddie and Harry.

0: 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What do you want your team to do this NBA offseason? 888-SAY-ESPN, 888-729-3776. Got my man David Dennis Jr. in for Harry Douglas. I'm Freddie Coleman. Thanks for being a part of Reggae Money, Freddie and Harry, and allowing it to be a part of you. And have we really gone too far involving the conversation around Jaylen Brown? The answer is yes, but that's not a bad thing. 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
4: Congrats to the Las Vegas Aviators as they've won the first half Pacific Coast League title. And with that, they've clinched a spot in the playoffs. So enjoy the second half of the Aviators season. But know that starting on September 22nd at the Las Vegas ballpark, the Aviators will be hosting the League Championship Series.

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2: I'm Freddie Coleman. He's David Dennis Jr. in for Harry Douglas. It is Reggae Monday when it comes to Freddie and Harry on Sirius XM Channel 80, as well as tune in. 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And don't forget about us on ESPN Plus. If you Google Terry and Arnold, make sure there are no kids around or you're not at church. You'll be very disturbed by what you saw in terms of allegations involving that he and his people were at an Airbnb. They were robbed of valuables and money. They decided to exhibit frontier justice, allegedly, of course. And while they were doing this to people who were not even involved in the robbery, they live streamed the whole event, like I said, allegedly. With all that around them, the Detroit Lions had enough of that. They released him after the bond for Terry and Arnold was set at $1 million. He had that bond set earlier today by the Hillsborough County in Florida by the Judge Christopher Savella, who added the following conditions. He is not allowed any kind of contact with the six co-defendants or the witnesses in the case. He must surrender his passport within 48 hours. And after he was ordered confined to his residence in Tallahassee, Florida, he's going to have to stay there except when he would be playing, training, and traveling with the Lions or making correlated appearances or legal appointments. Well, based on the fact that the Lions cut him, that's not going to have to be a worry regarding Terry on Arnold, who was cut by the Lions today with his bond set of $1 million down in Hillsborough County in Florida.
3: Man, oh man, this man sounds like he is in a little bit of trouble. Being cut here, like something, man, this is all the way bad. I don't even know where to start about how bad this is for him, given the details of all this stuff, fact he got released, bond set at $1 million. I mean, I don't know. Like, this is another in a long list of off-season NFL things that seem to get worse and worse by the year, where the whole face, the whole structure, the whole setup of the league is turned on its head because you have guys who get into trouble like this. Like, this is an increasing problem with the league. Yeah,
2: this is a different kind of trouble.
3: This is a big old bag of trouble.
2: Like I said, here's the exact allegation, and in terms of the whole thing involving, he faces three counts of kidnapping, three counts of armed robbery, one count of conspiracy to kidnap, one count of conspiracy to commit armed robbery and kidnapping convictions in the state of Florida, pretty much everywhere else but in the state of Florida, are punishable by up to life in prison. He is one of seven charged in connection with an incident. He said he was not present when the men were assaulted and held because they were confronted by two other people about thousands of dollars in property that had been stolen days earlier. This is a different kind of trouble. When you're involving yourself, allegedly having money and property stolen from you, and then you involve yourself in kidnapping, holding people against their will at gunpoint, and according to reports, it was live streamed back to you so you could see exactly what was going on to give out information how to get your property and money back. This is a different kind of trouble involving Terry on Arnold.
3: But every time you say live stream, I want to just get into the fetal position and cry a little bit. Live streamed. Stringer Bell once said, taking notes on a criminal conspiracy. I don't know how this gets right for him or his homeboys and all this stuff. And the Lions had no choice. Like, the Lions had no choice to do to release him at this.
2: The NFL doesn't play with stuff like this, especially when it comes to players.
3: Yeah.
2: We've seen them look a blind way towards owners when they've run afoul of different situations, because I've said it before and I'll say it again. The NFL is the biggest mafia in the world.
3: Yeah.
2: There's not a stronger mafia than the ownership group of any team in the National Football League. And when they band together like a band of brothers and sisters and all the people that own the Green Bay Packers, it is an impenetrable wall. But they're also really good at this. They're really good at finding out information.
3: Good, bad,
2: or whatever. I guarantee you the Detroit Lions did not come to this decision without any kind of involvement from the National Football League.
3: Yeah.
2: Whatever Hillsborough County, Florida found out, the NFL may have found out a little bit more than that involving Terry on Arnold. Because they believe for 1 second he had a shred of innocence anywhere near there, they may find him.
3: Mm-hmm.
2: Suspended, sure. Other than that, they wouldn't have cut him. When the NFL finds out information and they believe it's credible, they do not mind cutting you loose from the mafia that is the National Football League.
3: Yeah, once you, the NFL employs, we know this, employs some not great people. People who've done horrendous things. And if they can play, generally, you can overcome all these tremendous things you play. So when you have a situation where you are accused of something and immediately cut from that team, that means that they know and they are, they think they know, or they have a lot of evidence to indicate that this will be long before you're back on the squad.
2: Yeah, but he's David Dennis Jr. and Harry Douglas. I'm Freddie Coleman. It's Reggae Monday, Freddie and Harry on ESPN Radio, the ESPN app, and SiriusXM Channel 80, as well as ESPN Plus. I go back to the old Michael Vick situation. I'll never forget that. When Roger Goodell literally called him to his office and said, Michael, is there anything you want to tell us?
3: Mm-hmm.
2: Michael Vick said, nope. He was asked the question again. Are you sure there's nothing you want to tell us? And he says, absolutely not. He walked out that door, and the next day, all hell came down upon him being involved in that dogfighting ring. The NFL will want to find out information. They want to see if you're going to tell the truth. And even if you do, they'll try to minimize it, but they know they can't. In this situation, they didn't wait for Terry and Arnold. They said, man, we know way too much about this.
3: Yeah.
2: And the words live stream, which means there's evidence that is out there, David, that there's video evidence. You may try to delete it. It may go up into the cloud. If they want to find it, they're going to find it. And they found it. Going back to him, good luck to you, get Terry and Arnold.
3: Yeah, and on top of that, I doubt the Players Association is going to bat an eye at this, right? Like, in these instances, a lot of times they're more about sort of the rule, the law, and the sanctity, even though they got to take sides that may not be popular, even if they don't agree with what you did, they are still about the letter of the law. I wonder if they're even going to want to touch this with them cutting him, because they did cut a guy before he's been convicted of anything and all that stuff, and it is a slippery slope. But with this type of thing, I wonder if the Players Association is going to step in at all.
2: I don't believe the victims had stolen $200,000 worth of property from the Airbnb where he was staying. Prosecutors are saying there's no evidence to prove that those victims were involved in the theft. Yikes. Terry Arnold cut today by the Detroit Lions after allegations involving kidnapping, extortion, etc. He's David Dennis Jr. and Farry Douglas and Freddie Coleman. It is Reggae Monday when it comes to Freddie and Harry. Back to the NBA. Is it really going to happen, a big four at Golden State involving Steph, Draymond, AD, and LeBron? This is ESPN Radio and ESPN Plus.
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20: I'm Nick DeLuca. NBA legal tampering window open. The trade market heating up. The Grizzlies are dealing two-time All-Star Ja Morant to the Blazers for Jeremy Grant and Chris Murray. Morant has played only 79 games in three seasons due to off-court issues and injuries since his second career All-Star appearance in 2023. Production dipping to 19 points per game while shooting a career-low 41% from the floor last season, has 2 years, around $87 million left on his max rookie extension. While Knicks guard Landry Shamet intends to sign a four-year, $24 million deal, the return to the defending champs was a key piece off the bench on New York's run to the title. Spurs forward Julian Champagne intending to sign a three-year, $45 million deal to return to the Spurs, while the Thunder are picking up forward Lou Dort's $17.7 million team option for next season. In the NFL, the Lions are releasing corner Terrion Arnold after he faces multiple felony charges.
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2: 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I gotta ask, how did you get the name Large Mammal?
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24: 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I'm down here in Dallas. 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
14: Yesterday in Chicago, the Las Vegas Aces defeated the Sky by a score of 107-99. Next up for the Aces, they'll be in the Commissioner's Cup game in New York tomorrow, taking on the Liberty. And the Vegas Golden Knights have signed goaltender Carl Lindbom to a 3-year contract extension.
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16: NBA offseason is here. Official tampering period began today. So LeBron rumors, Jaylen Brown rumors, John Morant on the move. The former Memphis guard goes to Portland. John says not a mega deal unless Morant bounces back as a player, but what it could be setting up is significant. So we'll hit on that a little more as the show moves along. It's Cofield, it's JVT. It's James. I want to remind you, another week of Lotus Summer of Fun giveaways. As each week during the summer, we're giving away a trip. It's all America themed. So in this case, we're asking you to text in the code word of the day, 702-364-1100. And the trip is to South Dakota. So you get to check out Yellowstone. Very cool trip. These are all American themed trips. The code word of the day, 702-364-1100, is RED. R-E-D, RED, all American themes, RED, for a chance to win the South Dakota trip. It's brought to you by ESPN Las Vegas, Terribles, and

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4: Every day at this time, we are joined by the audience in Northern Nevada, ESPN Reno. It's brought to you by Battleborn Injury Lawyers. 766-1400 is the call from anywhere in the state of Nevada. Number 775-766-1400 to dial in Northern Nevada. You are tracking soccer and World Cup. Did you pass something?
5: Football. Thank you very much.
4: My bad.
5: A little bit of an upset brewing here potentially. So Germany, who I don't know how much you've watched of the Germans, that looked particularly impressive going through group play. And here they are in the 110th minute in a 1-1 tie with Paraguay right now. They had a goal in the first period of extra time, but it was called off due to, I don't know if the official term is goaltender interference, but the German guy, one of them, knocked over the goaltender. And there was a goal scored, and apparently you can't do that. So that gets wiped off the board, and we're still in a 1-1 draw right now as we are inching closer to the second extra time period coming to an end. A reminder that when it does, you will then go to penalty kicks.
4: Knockout stage?
5: Yeah, knockout stage, round of 32.
4: How big a favorite was Germany?
5: That's what I'm saying. It's a big deal. There were $3 favorites on the money line, on the three-way.
4: All right, excitement out of the gate.
5: Yeah.
4: Let's do it.
5: Yesterday was great, too. Canada played the first one. They were up. They won 1-0. They got a goal in extra time. And then Brazil earlier today out-dueled Japan. That was a fun game. They went down 1-0 early and then scored two outright, including the last one was in the 96th minute.
4: So we could have PKs, but you could still have a draw on the betting.
5: Yes. So the draw would be only for regulation. So
4: no extra time.
5: Yeah, yeah. So the draw would
4: be... it's already in.
5: Yes, the draw's already in. Correct.
4: But you can't win now.
5: Yeah, you can win. What are you talking about?
4: No, I'm saying you won your draw bet.
5: You won draw, yes.
4: But obviously, the win Germany win.
5: Yeah, so there's different ways to bet it. So on the three-way, that's usually regulation. Always check the labeling. It'll say 90 minutes. That includes stoppage time. So just for everybody out there. And then there's to qualify or to move on. I don't know what the term is. I'm missing the term there.
4: Advance.
5: But to advance. Thank you very much. That is just an outright money line play, and those odds will be a little bit different. But so, for example, the Brazil game today was actually really fun because they score in the 95th minute. So you end up. It was draw was like minus 380 at one point in game live because you thought like, hey, we're going to go to extra time. This is going to be over. You're in the 96th minute and they haven't scored yet. They score in that 95th, 96th minute. And so Brazil was to win in regulation at that time, just about 3-1, nearly 4-1. And you end up catching that in game if you got it.
2: Battleborn Injury Lawyers presents the Big Four at Four. Number four.
4: JBT says, I saw Supergirl over the weekend.
5: Of course you did. What does that mean?
4: Oh.
5: What is that supposed to mean?
4: I don't know. I read stuff about the kind of guys who go to see Supergirl
5: and hang out at Durango in the night. It's a great time. I tell you this. Yeah, I liked it. But I'm a simpleton. Okay, I will say this.
4: I'm going to jump you on this.
5: Yeah.
4: I thoroughly dislike, for some reason, some of your VSIN cohorts and how they talk about movies and TV.
5: And there's one that I can
4: one
5: think
4: in particular.
5: Brian Ortega?
4: Ruins them all the time. No, you do a podcast with him.
5: Oh, Mitch?
4: Yeah.
5: Oh, okay.
4: I think there's way too much time spent deep diving and shredding stuff. And
5: yes.
4: It's just like, just watch the movie.
5: Right. Like, I enjoyed it.
4: It's like psychoanalysis over, you know, I was joking, obviously, but you're the type of guy to go watch Supergirl. I don't even know what that means. But apparently that is a narrative like, hey, there's something wrong with you.
5: So here's the thing. So the movie itself, for those who have not really kept track of it, it's, some are trying to slug it as it is bombing. It's not doing exactly what they wanted to. And I don't know if you saw the first, like, the Superman that came out last year. But it's not tracking anywhere near what that's going to do in terms of ticket sales, Rotten Tomato ratings. It's got, like, a 54% from critics. Audience members are actually at 76%, so it's more like me, just generally kind of liked it. But you see so much, and it reminds me, actually, I don't know about you, I don't go on X as much anymore. I cannot stand the site anymore. The bots are all over the place. It's racism. It's sexism. It's garbage AI posts and things like that. It has become so crappy. And so you get this influx of people who are talking about this movie. And first off, Millie Alcock, who is the lead woman, she's Supergirl. She was also, if you're a Game of Thrones fan, she was in House of Dragons. She played the younger version of, I can't remember who the main lady's name is, but she was in the first season. Not hot enough, Steve. She's a wildly attractive Australian lady. Like, yes, she is.
4: By the way, also a lady. I had no idea. I thought when she was in Game of Thrones, I was like, what an actress for being like 14. And then I look it up. She's 26.
5: Dude, so it's funny you say that. I watched the first season on a vacation somewhere just to catch up to see who was this. And I was like, oh, like, yeah, who is this? Like, who's this little girl?
4: What a rising
5: star. And then
4: the
5: first image that pops up, she's like ripping a dart outside of a restaurant. And I was like, oh, this is like a full grown woman. This is incredible. But like the movie was enjoyable. It was fine. I liked it. I went to go see the movie alone, which is another thing I'm starting to do more. I enjoyed the experience. I was very hungover and finally got out of bed and was like, let me just go chill and see what this movie's like. But it just, the entire social media ecosystem has just been crapping all over this movie. And you would think it was terrible. And it was just such a reminder for me why I don't go on that website anymore, why I don't take it any serious. I sat, I watched it, I enjoyed it. I didn't check my phone one time. To me, that's always the line of demarcation of, all right, am I checking to see what time it is? I went to go see Mortal Kombat 2 like a month ago, whenever that came out. I found myself waiting for that movie to be over. This one was a great movie. I enjoyed it.
6: Number three.
4: Another great example of social media. Do you believe it? Do you not believe it? Right? You were suggesting, hey, there's bots and nonsense all over X. Has that Great American Fair completely crapped the bed as much as photos are suggesting? Or are these agendas on both sides to make it look like, yep, it's a bang-up event, or it's a terrible event? I don't know what to believe.
5: I don't know either, but I can't.
4: I'm not there.
5: No, I'm with you, but I will say I saw a funny one. I don't know who the performer was. It was some sort of right-wing performer, I believe, whatever. But it was a woman singing and her guitarist, and the guitarist had sunglasses on. And so somebody zoomed in on the reflection of his sunglasses.
4: Oh, no.
5: There was like 10 people standing on the fairgrounds watching him play. And so I don't know if that's real or not, because I looked at the original image and zoomed in myself. And that was indeed what the reflection was. So
4: you double-check.
5: I double-checked my work. But if that's true, I mean, that's pretty bad.
4: I mean, this part of it, you can verify this. When people take pictures of the concession stands, the menu items look pretty weak, and they were wildly expensive.
5: Oh, yeah.
4: Which, that's kind of the best thing about fairs, isn't it? Especially state fairs. This is a national fair.
5: It's going to be ridiculous.
4: But usually it's like this over-the-top, really creative stuff, and it just didn't look that good, and it was expensive.
5: It should be akin to the Foodie Fest that we've talked about before. I like going to the Foodie Fest. I should be able to get a lobster mac and cheese double deep fried with powdered sugar on top.
4: Yes.
5: That should be what I'm getting at a state fair. Just like all of these foreigners are coming in, I mean that in a good way, and being amazed by our gluttony, that is what you should get at a state fair.
4: Yes. It is the ultimate in gluttony.
5: Yeah.
4: You found, and this was not at a fair, I don't think, you found a cheeseburger, because we've seen the new thing is like burgers with donuts. Like, you know, donuts are each of the buns. What'd you find?
5: This was an Uncrustable burger.
4: Okay.
5: Give it to you right away. It's two Uncrustables. For those who don't know what Uncrustable is, it is that pre-made peanut butter and jelly sandwich with the crust cut off and kind of sealed so that you could just get the peanut butter and jelly without the crust.
4: The NFL eats, players combined eat like 800,000 Uncrustables a year.
5: Correct. And then, of course, I don't know, is it private equity got involved, and then they made those protein peanut butter and jellies, which suck, and the macros are actually terrible, so they're really not that good for you. Anyway, this is
6: your big talk.
5: This
6: your
5: is two Uncrustables,
6: yep,
5: deep fried, stacked around a 7-ounce burger patty, melted cheddar cheese, and garlic pickle aioli.
6: I mean, and it's the peanut butter and jelly.
5: Yeah.
6: I mean, the picture, we'll post this picture on the web. Yeah.
5: So there was...
6: I'm not a burger person. It's not like my favorite, but I would at least take a bite of that.
5: So,
6: or more.
5: There was a local establishment
6: wow.
5: in downtown Summerlin that many years ago,
6: woo!
5: I went down there to try it. It was a peanut butter and jelly burger. It wasn't a Uncrustables, but it was a burger. But it had peanut butter with a blackberry habanero jam and bacon lard.
6: Oh, God. So good.
5: Right. Yeah, not just bacon. Bacon lard. And let me tell you, that was really good.
6: America! Yeah!
5: Hell yeah.
6: Cuss it out.
5: All right, number two.
7: Number two.
6: Now, here's the great thing about it. You're talking about macros and crappy protein Crustables. You don't eat any of this stuff.
5: So
6: you tried. This weekend, did you break ranks?
5: So,
6: would you even eat that? Would you eat a peanut butter now with your whole fitness program? Okay. You're down like 60 pounds.
5: Okay, so I have to tell you this. I said this last Monday. I don't know if you remember this. So last weekend, not this current weekend, but this last weekend, I decided, you know what? Man, I'm hungry. And I've been good. I'm going to treat myself. Actually, it wasn't this last week. It was last week. I took my dad to lunch. So I took my dad to a restaurant, got an order of Poke Nachos, ate the whole thing on my own, had a cheeseburger with fries, ate that entire thing, went home, and was for whatever reason still hungry, and I may or may not have ordered a breakfast burrito from a certain local Mexican shop as well, along with a cheese quesadilla, and ate that. And then the next morning, I went out and crushed my 3-mile run like no problem.
6: I thought you were getting sick in the past when you tried to start eating
5: jacket
6: and stuff again.
5: It was the sweets. Okay. So, because I'm not a big sweet guy anyway. So the reason why I got fat and still chubby is because I like calories. So for me, I always make the joke of dessert for me is a second or a third serving. I don't really like sweets that much. They're not at the top of my list. So when I got donuts, for example, those are the things that upset my stomach. But yes, I would eat that, and you would be proud of me. I gorged on Poke Nachos, a burger, and a breakfast burrito all in one day. And it was great. And then I went out and ran, and I destroyed it.
6: Damn, impressive.
5: It's a metabolism.
6: I'm pretty disciplined on what is brought into Casa de Cofield as I'm trying to stay a little bit leaner. But not everyone in the house has that same discipline.
5: So annoying.
6: She's also rail thin, so now she's just showing off, being able to eat whatever she wants. These were not all my choices, but my food items this weekend included a spicy chicken teriyaki bowl. I really loaded up on cheese. A lot of cheese. Cheddar, spicy jack, lots of crackers, pizza, mac and cheese, red beans and rice, chicken fingers, and I did get some awesome banana pudding.
5: Ooh, I like banana pudding.
6: God, it's so good.
5: Yeah, banana stuff is really good, especially with vanilla wafers.
6: If I brought you this banana pudding, I don't make it. I get it from somewhere, but you can't eat it. You just said sweets kill you.
5: I mean, I would try it. I would eat it. Because here's the thing. Post 4th of July, so July 5th, I will be going back on the original weight cut for 75 days.
6: Oh, I didn't know you were off.
5: Yeah, I still am eating extremely well.
6: Okay.
5: But now I'm having a cheat meal maybe like once a week. Now I'm going to go back to the hardcore 75-day thing.
6: What you described earlier was not a cheat meal.
5: I ate that within like an hour and a half of each
6: other. I love that. And then you went running for the next day.
5: I couldn't understand myself. I was so hungry, and it just wouldn't stop. My body was just like, give me more. And I was
6: fat
5: like,
6: ass.
5: Yeah.
6: Number one.
7: Number one.
6: Dana White was asked about Floyd Mayweather and his money troubles of late, and I thought his answer was pretty interesting.
8: It's horrible, and it happens a lot in professional sports. Who knows? Yeah, that's a tough one. And I've talked to him about it, but I don't know enough about it. Hear all these different stories. I think you have to wait to see how this thing's going to play out in court for him. When somebody works as hard as he did and amasses the type of wealth that he had, and then, you know, they lose it or it gets stolen or whatever the deal is, it's horrible. And it happens a lot in professional sports. Anything is possible. Maybe we could do something and figure it out for him.
6: Maybe we can do something and figure it out for him. Is this altruistic Dana White or
5: no?
6: Is this opportunistic Dana White? We'll address it on the other side. Giveaway time right now. We got NBA Summer League coming to town. You can go to Thomas and Mac. 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We'll take caller 7 right now. James will give you a pair of tickets to the NBA Summer League, which is on the way here in less than 2 weeks. 364-1100, caller 7.
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25: 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The Las Vegas Aces will be in New York tomorrow in the Commissioner Cup's final. 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
4: Didn't think I'd say that JVT would be glued to the TV, but right now he is. You caught my attention. Germany and Paraguay in PKs.
5: And Germany missed their first. Paraguay hit their first. So Germany in a hole now as a pretty big favorite in this matchup. This is a very interesting result right now. And this would be a pretty decent size upset. And remember, I thought there was a lot of people, this is a good point. USA's first game was against Paraguay. And they smoked them 4-1. And there's a lot of, you know, we thought Paraguay wasn't that good. Maybe Team USA actually might have something cooking here.
4: Last odds I saw up on William Hill were U.S. 25-1 to win the World Cup.
5: Yeah.
4: Which I can't even really broach that topic. It just seems so far-fetched.
5: I mean,
4: but maybe they'll have a chance to advance here and, you know, make some noise.
5: They're a $2 favorite in the first game against Bosnia-Herzegovina. I always messed up saying that. Either way, they're a $2 favorite, $2.50 favorite against Bosnia. Obviously, we're watching it right now. Crazier things have happened, but
4: Germany just scored.
5: Yeah.
4: So now it's 1-1, but Paraguay has
5: they're down in possession.
4: 4 shots to go.
5: Sorry.
4: So were you surprised what I said about 40 minutes ago with Steve Kim that Floyd Mayweather's money issues, I feel kind of bad for him?
5: I mean, not necessarily, but does that feel bad from a sense of pity? Because that's...
4: No, I don't. I'm not trying to be mean.
5: No, I mean, I don't think pity's necessarily mean, but it's just...
4: Yeah.
5: You know, he hasn't proven to be the best human being, and you can sit there and feel bad to an extent, and I think the way you phrased it with the, because I think it's a good observation, seems to be an insecure person at times,
4: mm-hmm.
5: You can feel bad for somebody, but, you know, if it comes from a sense of, like, pity to an extent, you know, I mean, it's not the nicest thing in the world.
4: I mean, I can remember him, I'm pointing right now, and, you know, people who are watching the live video can see it, and by the way, we're streaming live right now on YouTube and Facebook and Twitter. But I'm pointing from our ESPN Las Vegas studio over to our Fox studio, and I can remember, I'd have to look back at what year it was. Must have been like 2006 or 7. It was following De La Hoya and Mayweather, and Floyd came in studio. I think Ellery was with him. And, you know, I was talking about the DLH Floyd fight, and I said, hey, you know, pretty close fight. And Floyd deadpan looks at me, and he's like, well, you don't know anything about boxing. And I just looked at him like, okay. Like, I wasn't going to get all worked up.
5: Right.
4: Like, whatever. I just think a lot of what he did, and even now what he does, is bravado to cover.
5: Sure.
4: But he was really arrogant about his money.
5: He was.
4: And this Dana White comment over the weekend, where he said, hey, it's, you know, it's sad. It happens to a lot of athletes. You know, maybe we can talk and there's something we can do for him. Is this altruistic? opportunistic? Is it Dana White trying to help someone? Or is it Dana White trying to, with TKO boxing, Zuffa boxing, buy low?
5: Okay, so I'll be fair for a second.
4: Okay, which is to suggest that would be really unfair coming up.
5: No, I'll just say you have heard a lot of stories of Dana being a generous tipper and a generous person around town, right? Playing blackjack, doing things, getting ice cream, you know, all sorts of stuff. So I think that there's probably a side to him that is somewhat generous with the things that he wants to do. But much like we talked about with the UFC card, when it came to people ignoring the politicization of the UFC card and us saying you cannot exercise one from the other, I think it's the same thing here. You can come across as altruistic while also saying, sweet, pretty good opportunity coming up for your boy. And I think that's exactly what he's doing.
4: Well, think about it. What would be bigger for Zuffa boxing?

0: We in the building, we have the strongest energy vampire known to sports radio.
1: Who?
0: You know, we coexist. We coexist with the young man, so let's be nice. We don't have to bring him up.
1: Oh, Ari? Ari sucks sometimes, dude.
0: What did I just say? Hey, we don't have to bring him up.
1: I mean, I've told him to his face, so it's not like...
0: Why is he kind of... It was a subtle reference. You don't have to call him out.
1: Talking about sports Eeyore?
0: And by the way, that's from this show. Like, we're calling people energy vampires. All right, are you a vampire or a chameleon on this one? JVT story. Red Sox sweep your Yankees. They, Boston, are going to make the playoffs, aren't they?
1: No, so I'm going to be positive. I'll start off with a negative. The AL sucks. And so, you know, you watch.
0: You're actually being a chameleon here by picking up on a Red Sox energy, which is very newfound because, I don't know, a week ago there was talk, and we addressed it on the air. I went on Silver State Sports and Entertainment Network, and I was like, hey, Red Sox are rumored to be bailing. Sonny Gray and Aroldis Chapman are available. And then they have a week, and now they're probably, I don't know if they're going to be buyers, but I don't think they're just going to sell.
1: No, that's what I'm saying. Isn't it amazing how a week can change anything in baseball? Because if you blink, you sweep the Yankees in four games, you're only 4.5 games out of a wild card in the league that stinks.
0: But there's only four teams that can win in baseball. It's broken. It's not balanced.
1: Also, they're 10 games under with a positive run differential. That's a pretty good sign that you should be able to do something here. Go get Reed Detmers and get it done.
0: Well, you're really trying to spin off. Are you an Angels fan or not?
1: I mean, they fired Manassian while we were on the air on Friday. Thank God.
0: Do you think that's why they did it? Because he was unwilling to spin anything out to start rebuilding?
1: No, I think they did it because Artie Moreno needs a fall guy for his ineptitude as an owner.
0: So, Paraguay winner, 4-3 on PKs. We'll keep you updated the rest of the way on what's going on in the World Cup.
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3: All right, coming up in the next half hour, we're going to talk more NBA with John Browner from Sporting Tribune. 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Every day at 4:35, we do our A's Spotlight. Next 3 days, the A's will be on ESPN Las Vegas. Big series against the Dodgers. I don't know what is going on with the A's. The last couple of weeks.
4: Mm-hmm.
3: I mean, these are very winnable series. And again, Giants 2 out of 3 lose. Angels 2 out of 3 right. Losses.
4: What did we say on Friday? You can't, if you're going to be a big boy, you cannot lose that series to the Angels.
3: Yep. And now, the division, while not awesome, the M's are being nice and sticking around. But now the Astros have made progress, and the Rangers just haven't been healthy, but their pitching staff's pretty good. And now the Rangers just ripped off a win streak, and they're in front of the A's.
4: Yep, swept 4 games to Toronto, much like the Red Sox did for your Yankees. But this is, I think we hit on this on Friday as well, which is just the Mariners refuse to just pull away. And you can't lose some of these series the way that you are. They go on that, I think it was a 7 or 8 game winning streak the Mariners do at the end of May heading into the first early days of June. Since then, they're about 5 or 6 games under over the last 25 games. Just not playing consistent baseball at all. It drives you nuts because the talent level of the Mariners is really high. And that's why it drives you nuts, I think, for the Athletics, because this is right now a gettable division. Gotta go get it.
3: Over the weekend, Brett Harris designated. A's did make a trade for a right-handed pitcher. You know, Geloff, about 4 days ago, went on the IL, right-hand contusion, laceration, so hopefully he's back sooner than later. But this series sets up really nicely. I'm sure it's going to be really well attended. Dodgers and A's, and right out of the gates, you get to go against the best team in baseball with your stud rookie.
4: Right off the jump?
3: Get it?
4: Gage. Oh. Gage jump.
3: Yes.
4: This is fun. This is a... Look, I enjoy baseball, but there's few times I think, and it's going to have competition obviously with the World Cup tonight, but there's few times where you're watching and you're going, oh, that's a matchup that I really, really would like to watch today. And Gage jump with the way that he has pitched against this Dodgers lineup to see if this has been legit for him. 2.04 ERA, 2.94 expected, fielding independent to 2.14. He's been unreal. His last 2 starts, he hasn't given up an earned run over 12 innings. He has been fantastic so far. So to see him now tested in this ballpark against that team, ooh, buddy. This is also a must-watch.
3: Am I off on this one? This line seems ridiculous to me. While I like Gage jump, I hope he does well. Dodgers early in the day were -115. It's barely bumped up to -120. Eric Lauer, who actually has been pretty solid for the Dodgers.
4: Mm-hmm.
3: LA's only -120.
4: That seems like a very big tax on one Gage jump and a belief that he is the real deal.
3: Okay.
4: Which, I'm with you.
3: I think he's really good.
4: I think he is, too. But not only is this the stiffest test that he has faced, as you've discussed, what if Gage, not even gets worked, but what if he can only get, labor through 4 2/3 or something like that, and you got to turn over to this bullpen? Yeah. I mean, that's going to be a little bit of a problem.
3: The pen did not get much rest in the last series. Not the pitching was terrible. Actually, the lineup is what kind of died.
4: But this is true, right? Like, this is what you're waiting for. Gage makes that jump, again, to use the joke, up to the majors, and he has, in a good way, not been the guy that I watched at the aviators.
3: And his control wasn't great. His velocity was really good, but it's actually better at the major leagues.
4: Yep.
3: Robleski will go against Springs on Tuesday, and then Ohtani in Sacramento against Ginn. You can hear all the games right here on ESPN Las Vegas. Reminder, LV Sports Network has every single A's game on radio. 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But next three nights, we lead into A's baseball right here on ESPN Las Vegas.
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10: 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And with that, they've clinched a spot in the playoffs. So enjoy the second half of the Aviators season. But know that starting on September 22nd at the Las Vegas ballpark, the Aviators will be hosting the League Championship Series. It's Cofield and Company on ESPN Las Vegas and ESPN Reno.
3: All right, first day of legal tampering in the NBA. That means a lot of rumored moves. Moves have been made already. Ja Morant traded from Memphis to Portland. Lacking on off the Lakers, the Warriors, the Pistons, the Bulls, the Heat. So much to hit with John Browner from the Sporting Tribune. He hops on with us to talk some NBA and other stuff. joins us here on a Monday with John Von Tobel, Tobel and Cofield. What's up, John?
15: What's going on, fellas? How we doing?
3: We're good, man. So right out of the gates, we wanted to address some of the hot rumors going around GSW and what they could put together here. How believable is it that LeBron and AD could wind up with GSW?
15: I think it's believable in the sense that Draymond declined his option. Ain't nobody giving away money. That's insane in itself. So the fact that Draymond would decline his option in a time where it's hard to get this NBA money at this point in his career, he's a clutch client. There are reports that LeBron has not set up a meeting with the Lakers. So he's in full pout mode. Anthony Davis is always gettable, apparently. Who knew? So any of this is possible. I think the Draymond opting out, him being a clutch client, and LeBron tried to lure him down the last time he was free, I can't actually see this coming together. A couple of more moves need to be made for salary reasons, but I do see this as a possibility now.
4: Okay, let's assume the possibility becomes reality. LeBron James, Anthony Davis, Draymond Green, Steph Curry are all teammates together. They just agreed to a deal with Kristaps Porzingis. What is that team in an ever-growing and younger Western Conference?
15: Oh, listen, we just learned experience beats age. We just watched the Knicks do the unthinkable because, I didn't have the Knicks favorite. There was nothing special about the Knicks until they really got rolling. And even in the finals against all that talent, the youth of the talent really exposed itself with Mitch Johnson's inability as a coach. And then Wimby seemed to fade from time to time. And so you didn't know what you were going to get from them. For me as a person analyzing this, if you put Steph Curry and LeBron James on the same team together, as long as they make it in the playoffs, they absolutely have a chance. So I would watch every regular season game these guys would play together. And no lie, I'm tuning in to, they're not going to play 82 games, but if they play 60, I'm watching 60. They play 53, I'm watching 53. Mm-hmm. I don't care how many games they play together. If you put that core together on the court, I'm tuned in. I don't care what it is.
4: Do you trust Draymond to behave himself? Because that's a lot of egos in a room like this, and I can see a scenario in which Draymond maybe gets a little frustrated with Anthony Davis, who does have a history of a lack of availability.
15: Not around LeBron, he won't. Not around. He's got a level of respect for LeBron that sometimes it feels like he doesn't even have that level of respect for Curry. And Curry's been carrying him on his back since the day he got in the league. So if we're looking at it from a matter of, can we keep Draymond in line? I think LeBron's mere presence creates an aura around this team that they can move like rock stars. This will be like the 98 Bulls without the result. But the temperature and the energy around this, I think this would dwarf everything else happening in the NBA. I honestly believe that. And I think the NBA, as much as we talk about what the NBA would like to see happen, I think if Adam Silver woke up tomorrow and the Knicks defending their NBA championship, and then you put the two greatest players from this generation on the same team in the twilight of their career, oh, this is gold. This is ratings gold. This is ratings gold. And so Draymond would behave for that. I think Draymond's dislike for Anthony Davis' fragility, I think all that goes away because at the end is when you need him. You don't need him for the sprint. You need him to cross the finish line.
4: All right, staying in the Western Conference, Jeremy Grant and Chris Murray. If I told you 2 years ago that's all it would take to get Ja Morant, what would you have said?
15: I would have thought you were lying. I was in an alternate universe. Earth 2, Earth 57. This just shows you how far a guy can fall. Because Ja Morant has endless talent. But whatever he has going on, whether it's him, it's the people around him, it's his relationship with the team or the front office, whatever it is, it's so toxic that they traded this guy to what many people believe now to be the most toxic owner in the NBA. So this is the on-court. This looks confusing in a sense because they still have Dame. They still have Drew Holiday. They still have Scoot Henderson, who's still a young player. He might be 21 now. And now you add Ja Morant to that. That's four guards. So that, even in itself, that roster still has a lot of moving to do. And if they're ahead in the Jaylen Brown sweepstakes, the Ja move makes sense. But if they don't end up with Jaylen Brown, what was all this for? Like, just because he was cheap and no one else wanted you, bargain bend him? I don't understand. I like it. Don't get me wrong. I like it because I love chaos.
4: Mm-hmm.
15: But I don't understand it.
4: Yeah, that to me is the confusing part, because there was a report immediately following from some that Portland would not be in on Jaylen Brown. And so now you've got this mishmash of guards of Jrue Holiday, Scoot Henderson, Damian Lillard, Ja Morant. Like, what exactly are they trying out there?
15: Including Shaedon Sharpe, who's a magnificent athlete, but clearly needs time to play. And now that would make your fifth or sixth guard that these guys have to find minutes for and rotations for. And I just, they got a brand new head coach. I just don't know what they're doing. And so unless they've got more plans, I don't believe they're out of the Jaylen Brown sweepstakes. I just don't, because you have to figure out a way to make this roster even. No GM would do this without another move under their belt, I don't think.
3: John Browner from Sporting Tribune is up on ESPN Las Vegas, ESPN Reno, and Cofield and Company. What is it with Jaylen Brown? We talked about him at length in hour number one of this show. Why is he available? Why is the market sort of tepid, if that's to be believed? What are the marks against Jaylen Brown that you see?
15: Jaylen Brown, this is my own personal opinion. I like the way he handles his business, but he talks too much. For a content person, this is great.
4: Yeah.
15: For an NBA organization, he talks entirely too much. The Twitch stream appears to be a problem for the Boston front office. It appears to be an issue within the team, because I'll ask a better question. Let me reverse this. Where the hell is Jason Tatum? Where, with all this going on, this, you win a championship with this man. Where is Jason Tatum? Where is his partner in crime? He's nowhere to be found on the stream. He doesn't appear to be vocal around this situation at all. And I think the hesitation from teams around the league to trade for Jaylen Brown is two things. One, he seems to be very sure of himself, which I don't disagree with. He's a great player. But Boston apparently wants 5 first-round picks for him. So something's going to have to give. Either Boston's going to have to come off these picks, or they're going to have to arrange a very expensive lunch for Jaylen Brown to have somewhere in Boston to work this out. And I just don't see that second one happening.
3: John Browner with Cofield and Company. All right, Knicks. Maybe Mitchell Robinson's the only guy they don't have back. We haven't seen any updates on him. Alvarado and Landry Shamet are back. Do you like that the Knicks are pretty much going to come back with the same team?
15: Yes and no. Yes and no. Because the vibes this year were immaculate. And because the rest of the Eastern Conference seems to be falling in pieces, Miami's with Giannis is probably worse than they were last year because they have nothing around him and Bam. You don't really know what young Orlando is. You don't really know if AD is going to stay in D.C. So there's a lot. Philly's too injured. There's a lot of moving parts. Detroit's good, but they still haven't gotten a second score. And it appears the Pistons front office is balking on Jalen Duran's max contract because he was All-NBA. So I just don't know what the Eastern Conference looks like. So you might be able to ride those vibes again, but you need Mitchell Robinson to do that. You really do, in my opinion. You need Mitchell Robinson more than you need Alvarado. You need him more than you need any of these ancillary parts that you've already re-signed. So I hope they figure that out. But James Dolan already said he ain't paying the tax. So it looks like it's curtains for Mitchell Robinson.
4: What do you make of Minnesota trading in size for speed? Naz Reid's gone. Obviously, Julius Randle's gone. They bring in LaMelo Ball. They re-sign Ayo Dosunmu. This is a completely looking different team than the one that made it to the Western Conference Finals 3 straight years. What do you make of what they've been doing?
15: Depends on what you think of LaMelo. I thought LaMelo finally found his footing. They put a good team around him. Miller was great. They had the rookie come in and make a billion threes.
4: Mm-hmm.
15: The team seemed to be constructed the way that LaMelo played. And now it seems like they sold high. they got his stock up as high as they could, and they sold him to a team that apparently had been chasing him for a couple of years. But I like this for Minnesota because Julius Randle was empty calories. And now that kind of proved itself out. They had to do something else to keep this roster fresh and to give Anthony Edwards another opportunity for a bona fide playmaker. Not that Julius Randle wasn't, but it wasn't effective in a way that contributed to winning in the postseason. And so I'm very interested to see what this team looks like with LaMelo Ball, with Anthony Edwards and Ayo Dosunmu and Jalen McDaniels and Rudy Gobert. Defensively, this team looks amazing. Mm-hmm. But we've got to see it on paper. And so I expect for them to compete, but I need to see it.
4: An extension of that with the Hornets at the very least. Are the Suns the worst run organization outside of the Kings? What are they doing? They trade a first round pick for Miles Bridges and a little bit more with Grayson Allen, Royce O'Neal. Why is this team refusing to steer into this rebuild to what? Get maybe an 8 seed?
15: I think Matt Ishbia thinks he's smarter than everyone else. Because that's what this reeks of. This reeks of a guy who owns the team and just thinks he can do things. Thinks he's very Sacramento Kinging it. He thinks that he's smarter than everybody else because he made a lot of money. And so he thinks that he has some insight somewhere where it doesn't exist. And I really think that this is what bad franchises do. They put bad money behind more bad money behind more bad money. And Devin Booker is so rich at this point. I think him and Kawhi Leonard have a lot in common. They're just hooping. Just make sure my check shows up, and I'm going to play basketball. In Kawhi's sense, either L.A., Toronto, San Antonio, if my check comes, I play. And that really feels like what's happening with Phoenix and Devin Booker.
3: John Browner with us from the Sporting Tribune. Make sure you check it out on Twitter, at Sporting Trib. So I saw that you retweeted one of our posts when we were talking about Aubrey Huff. I don't know if you got wind of this whole story last week, but Aubrey Huff was real mad about the Pride Month thing in San Francisco. People came at him, and then he went back at people saying that he would DM his home address and that people should come and tell him to his face what they were saying about him. And we were trying to handicap all the Cofield and Company contributors and who would have a chance against 6'4", 240-pound Aubrey Huff. We have a lot of big guys, but maybe not fit guys. We don't have enough offensive linemen on the show. Maybe I'll have to beef up that front. John, how big are you?
4: Like my
15: 6'7", 6'7",
3: 205.
4: Oh, so you're
15: 9 foot standing reach.
4: You're a little guy. Okay.
3: He went right for the reach. He's like, can he get to me? Aubrey Huff get to me?
15: If it came between me and Aubrey Huff, they picking him up off the floor.
3: Ooh.
15: That's all I'm saying. Listen, man, I love that you guys had that conversation because I think a lot of times too many people are steering away from things that need to be discussed. If we really feel like that Pride Night, because they have it here in San Diego, the San Diego Padres do a great job of promoting Pride Night here locally. Okay. If this is going to be a part of how we grow and we get better as a country, or we get better from community to community, you've got to let people in. And if the some of the players on the Giants, including these bozos in the bullpen, if you are that against, Pride Night, just don't go to work, bro. Just don't go to work. Don't draw attention to yourself by writing something on your hat. Just don't wear the Pride hat. Like, at some point, these guys have to understand the world's going to keep moving with or without you. And you need to either get on or get off. And apparently, Aubrey Huff wants to get off and fight when he gets off. So I'm game.
3: John, we appreciate it. Have a good week. We want to talk to you next week. Thank you.
15: Appreciate you.
3: We don't have to, really set up fights. We're just having fun. The odds will come out tomorrow. We'll have fun.
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